0: minorities, refugees. I've been in this role for about 2 years almost now, so I'm going to be reaching my second year in a few months. Actually, just this July, I'll be like 2 years in. So what I usually do here is I'm, as the project executive, I'm handling a lot of the youth trainings. We are an exhibition space as well as a youth training center. So I'll speak a bit more about that maybe later.
1: So nice to hear that. Before going in depth, so what kind of person were you like growing up? What kind of things actually interested you?
0: I feel like growing up, I was quite shy. Like, I'm very different from where I started. So although I had like a lot of interests back then, maybe like, maybe like, you know, just sports or trying to do something maybe creative. But I was quite shy, so I didn't really do a lot of stuff, although I was just interested in trying out some things. But, I was also just, you know, trying to find myself.
1: So Vansh, you studied here in Hong Kong, and you mentioned that you're part of the ethnically diverse community. Can you tell me how did the city shape your perspective?
0: I think I would say, so basically, there were some challenges growing up and, you know, just in the education system, maybe with like learning Cantonese or you know, just actually it was mostly to learn Cantonese. That was quite a bit of a problem. But other than that, I do think like, you know, growing up, it was quite like positive in the sense that like growing up in Hong Kong, because Hong Kong is an international city and, you know, whether you're in a local school, or like an international school, you in a way do get to experience and meet people from different backgrounds. And I often reflect on, you know, growing up with like being introduced to such diverse backgrounds from a young age, whether that's, you know, people from my community or people from other communities. It goes both ways. Like sometimes it was obviously challenging because there were language differences. Sometimes the teachers, you know, a lot of ethnic minorities, when they're growing up in school, the teachers are not extremely like, some of the teachers were not, even in my life, were not super, you know, helpful towards, like, they would be like, you're not gonna achieve this grade, so what's the point of you? You know, like these kind of comments and stuff. So I experienced some of these things, but I wouldn't say it was only one way. I think it's both. Like there is good and like bad.
1: Okay, so Vansh, you've shared about your experiences. Like you've mentioned in your introduction itself that you're working in an NGO that is supporting refugees and also working with ethnically diverse communities. How did you actually get into the working with them? Like, was there any specific incident or any person that led you to choose this path?
0: So, like I said, you know, growing up, I just enjoyed helping people, to be honest. Like, you know, like whether it's my classmates or my friends, they used to like nickname and call me like the therapist at one point. Cause like, you know, people would just like, so I liked having that, you know, like being that one person that people can come to and be like, hey, I've got a problem and they can talk to me about it. Genuinely, like I genuinely enjoyed it, and knowing that I made a difference in some way, or I gave an advice that actually works, or I gave a different perspective. So, you know, and again, I wasn't one of the, relating back to my own like high school experience, I wasn't a very academically smart kid, so I didn't know myself where to go. So I was giving everyone advice, but I'm just like, I don't know what to do for myself. And so the most safest thing for me to do when I was doing my like DSCs, my board exams, my final exams, I was like, let me just pick a degree that will be safe for me, you know? So that's why I went into the business sort of a route, like this business management degree and just, you know, learning about that. Because, you know, there's more like opportunity, like, you know, it's more safer. But, you know, of course my heart, like because of who I was, like, and growing up, I think naturally I was just drawn to like volunteering. I was drawn to like, because of course after high school you have more free time. So I was just drawn to maybe like spending my weekends at like some charity, maybe donating like or

0: like giving out like food to like, you know, people on the streets, these kind of things. And it really started with like small, and then it went to like internships. Again, naturally just drawn to like a summer internship at like Zubin, for example, right? And a summer internship at the Center for Refugees. Cause, and again, it just somehow fit. So when I joined these internships, you know, at Zubin, I was actually a social media intern. So my purpose was being served because I know I'm helping people, but also I'm learning something new. I was learning how graphic designing works or how social media marketing works, but also in the context of like, you know, NGOs and how do you like talk to like people? How do you actually get the ethnically diverse communities to join your program, things like that. And then when I went to, you know, like Center for Refugees and I'm helping out, so I was helping out with the summer program there. Every year during summertime, they will do summer camp for the refugee children. And that's because they want to, again, engage them, because actually, if you think about it, like refugees cannot travel and they cannot like, they can also work. And what is one thing Hong Kong people love doing when summer comes? Like, we love to travel and stuff. So a lot of the kids, because they cannot and their friends are, you know, we don't want to leave them at home. We want to engage them. So that's when they would come to the center and engage in different activities. So being in those kind of environments, like, it started giving me the path, like, okay, I have a purpose, or at least I know, like, this is my likes, that I want to help people. But it showed me a path onto where I can go.
1: Yeah, I think it began with how you were as a person, and all these incidents occurred to you because you were the person who wanted to help others, and like your nature itself is the one like that led you to all of these NGOs, to work in the internships, meet other people, help them, and like now work in Diversity Hub and like actually empower the youths right now. So really, really nice to hear that, and very happy for your journey also.

0: Vange, can you tell me a little bit about your work at Diversity Hub and how do experiences working there have shaped you as a person?
1: So like I said, I'm the project executive and my day-to-day involves with handling the youth trainings. So, you know, again, introducing a lot of programs for the youths, whether it's mentorship, whether it's training, career exploration, or just mental health support, these kind of things. And not just that, but also like more programs for the community. Like I'm, you know, and also I'm in the planning of Diversity Hub itself. So like, you know, the project, itself and where it's going to go in the future and what are we going to focus on? So these different things I get to, you know, like work on and things like that. So that's basically my work, how it has shaped me as a person. So I've obviously already again talked about, me growing up and my issues with like, I guess, confidence and just being who I am. If I speak on that a little bit more, it's also to do with being like from my community, being an ethnic minority in Hong Kong. It wasn't easy and it hit even harder when I was growing up because, I'm just a young boy and, it's not also super easy for like young brown males to grow up in a place because of the stereotypes and a lot of the discrimination. So growing up, I went through a lot of experiences. Like if I'm sitting on the MTR, somebody would like get up and they would just walk away. During COVID was one of the most interesting ones. I went into my own home's lift, my own building's lift, and the person inside came outside. And I'm like 100% sure that's not your floor. So I'm just like, okay. And I was like, that's never happened before. So these experiences obviously like, you know, changes and really affects you as a person. And being an ethnic minority, again, when you're growing up, your teenage years are so like, they are the years that are like developing you, you know, like which, yeah. So that's super important to have a supportive and good environment to grow. But I definitely did not. So when I always thought about myself or who I am, I didn't like being from my own community. I didn't like who I am. I didn't like, you know, like maybe being Indian. I have a lot of like hair on my body or you know, like, you know, especially if you go on social media, like, and if you see things about like, you know, India and things like that, there's a lot of propaganda, a lot of memes and a lot of, you know, widespread sort of like this hate, you know, sometimes online. So again, you know, again, growing up and seeing all of these things, it made me not want to be who I am. But when I try to be like, okay, I'm Hong Konger, I'm not Indian, so it's okay. Whenever I try to fit in here, it wasn't easy either because I'm experiencing all of these things at MTR. I'm experiencing all of these things at like, you know, maybe at the restaurants or at school, right? You know, with the teachers being like, okay, it's fine. Like he's not going to make it to like high grades. Let's not focus on him. Things like that. So, you know, I just didn't know who I am. Working at Diversity Hub, aside from what I do, the place, what it stands for, is very important. It's when you come inside, you see a timeline. One of the first things you will see is this big timeline that we've basically all curated together. And it was done by the help of, you know, a couple of interns and this professor from CUHK. And he put together this research which talks about ethnically diverse people and how long they've been in Hong Kong. So a lot of people think that, okay, you know, EMs, they've been here since like maybe 1970s, 1990s, maybe like early 2000s. But the timeline changes that. It puts everything into perspective because when they look at it, they realize, oh, like ethnic minorities have actually been here since like 1841. And that's over 100 years of history. And not just that, but when they first came here at that time, Hong Kong during 1841 was just a fishing village. Like it didn't have its IFC. It didn't have its like status as this international like finance city, right? And what they also did at this time, these communities, especially a lot of South Asians, they were soldiers because under the British colonial rule, or they came as merchants. So, you know, learning about when I came on this project and we were like sort of going through this research, you know, making sure, okay, this needs to go on the wall, that timeline. I was, a lot of the times I was like, what? Why did I not learn about this growing up, you know? And it's not like small things. It's very monumental things, very significant things. Like, for example, in Hong Kong, we have the Star Ferry.
0: Mm-hmm.
1: There's not one person in Hong Kong that doesn't know what Star Ferry is because it's so popular.
0: Mm-hmm.
1: Whether you're local, whether you're tourist, you would know Star Ferry. But a lot of people don't know that it was actually started by an Indian man. And he first started this business to transport bread. And he was like, if I can transport bread, why can't I transport people?
0: Mm-hmm.
1: And that's when he opened the ferry services. And even when he was giving back the ferry services to the government,
0: mm-hmm.
1: they signed a clause, mm-hmm. like a contract. And one of the clause inside of it was that the charge, you know, the transport charge should only be the same as the fuel charge that they require.
0: Mm-hmm.
1: That means that's why Star Ferry is such a cheap transport even today. It costs like $5-6 or even lesser actually,
0: mm-hmm.
1: to travel from TSC to, you know, Hong Kong. So these very important things, I'm going to be studying in HKU pretty soon.
0: Mm-hmm.
1: So like even, you know, university, actually HKU itself, one of the most generous donations given to it was by a man called Modi.
0: Mm-hmm.
1: And even in TSD, we have a road called Modeto, so mm-hmm. Modi Road. So, you know, when I was learning more and more about this history, whether it's about South Asians, which, again, it's my community, actually. So when I was learning about it, it empowers me because your experience as an ethnic minority today does mm-hmm. not reflect all of these contributions and a lot of these, like, achievements mm-hmm. that have been made by the communities in the past. And honestly, I feel that deeper impact onto me
0: mm-hmm.
1: after learning that history itself, because I always used to think, okay, ethnic minority history and Hong Kong history is like two different things.
0: Mm-hmm.
1: But then I realized after working on this project for so long now that actually no, Hong Kong history includes everything.
0: Mm-hmm.
1: And without one or the other, like, Hong Kong wouldn't be what it is today.
0: Mm-hmm.
1: And that's significant. Like, that's important for people to know.
0: Mm-hmm.
1: So, you know, it's made me who I am. But also, again, growing up, because I always conflicted with my own identity, after learning these things and also after doing the tours, after
0: mm-hmm.
1: being, you know, in front of the mic like this and talking about myself,
0: mm-hmm.
1: I am no longer, like, shy to be who I am or say this is where I'm from, you know. Instead, I also don't juggle with my, like, I also don't struggle with my identity anymore. I don't wonder, am I Indian or am I Hong Konger? I'm just like, okay, I am an Indian Hong Konger.
0: Mm-hmm.
1: It's as simple as that. But it's such a simple thing to say, but the journey to get here is
0: mm-hmm.
1: very tough and very difficult. But yeah, I'm very grateful for, like, you know, a place like Diversity Hub to be there.
0: Mm-mm.
1: Yeah, to make that change in people.
0: So nice to hear all of these informations that you've provided about the history and the interconnection that the diverse communities have with the Hong Kong community. And you just showed a different light to it. I think a lot of listeners have heard it for the first time about the Star Ferry incident, about the Modi Road. I'm very happy to also hear that once you got a good place, like, you know, you got Diversity Hub as a very good place where you, like, you grew up as a shy kid and now you are so confident over here speaking in front of so many different people on stage and also on mic and also in different, I believe in news articles also, right?
1: Mm-hmm.
0: So you've got so much exposure from Diversity Hub and now you can proudly call yourself also
1: Indian Hong Konger.
0: Indian Hong Konger. So proud of you, mm-hmm. a bunch. Really
1: Thank
0: nice
1: you so
0: to
1: much.
0: Hear your story also. And that's a wrap on the first part of our conversation with Punch. We've heard about who he is, what he was like growing up, and what drew him towards this path of service. We are going to take a short break. After the break, we will talk about his vision for the future, what keeps him motivated, and his message to the upcoming ethnically diverse youth. We will be right back, so stay with us.

0: 选举管理委员会正就选举委员会界别分组选举活动建议指引咨询公众，欢迎在7月10号或之前透过电邮、邮寄或传真递交意见书。建议指引可在选管会网站 www.eac.hk 下载，或到选举事务处各区民政咨询中心及各主要和分区公共图书馆查阅。查询请拨打2891-1001。
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2: Poonam.
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2: 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The training includes public speaking, building confidence, networking skills, and follow-up support to help them grow beyond the program. 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
2: Here's what I want you to take away today. 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Thank you for listening. This isn't a goodbye. This is just the beginning. Until next time, keep moving. And we're back. Welcome back, everyone, to Empower, Engage, Evolve Ethnically Diverse Youth. You're still with me, your host, Poonam, and our guest today is Vansh Arora. Before the break, we were just getting into Vansh's journey, who he is, what he was like growing up, his work, and what drew him to this path. But now, I want to turn to the future, his vision, and the advice he carries for others walking a similar path. Vansh, actually, do you have any role model?
4: I am a person who thinks everyone has something to give. There's not one thing the next person cannot teach me or tell me something new about. So I always approach a new person with that mindset that they can teach me something new. And of course, because of that mentality, it helped me meet a lot of inspiring people. Somebody like, you know, my managers like Jeffrey Andrews and Chani Puri. So Jeff himself, he is actually the first ethnically diverse registered social worker in Hong Kong. And he comes from a time when there was like segregated schools. You know, local Chinese and non-Chinese people were not studying in the same space, same room. And he only studied with a local Chinese person up when he finally got into like a university, which is also later on. But these things are very like almost ironic and almost like when you think about it, like, wow, like this also used to happen back then. And then also just, you know, again, seeing both Jeff and Chani, what they're doing, you know, in all of their years of experience, how many people they've impacted or what is a change they've brought through. Again, the most important things is advocacy, is being able to, again, express who you are. The thing is, again, I feel like we don't express ourselves because we're afraid of judgment and we're afraid that people will just push us aside. But honestly, like, people like, you know, my managers and a lot of other ethnically diverse, like, you know, people have broken barriers. They've shown me that, honestly, they're going to judge you no matter what. You should just make your point. And if you don't voice out your opinions, no one's going to do anything for you. And as a person, again, growing up with so much confidence issues that I would literally, like, if somebody said something to me, I would just ignore it and just move on. To now, like, hey, no, that's wrong. That you, we shouldn't talk like that. Or this is, you know, what we stand for. Like, these kind of things, they've really passed on to me. And obviously that pathway to make change. Because honestly, when I was starting out, I was just a kid who is, like, who wants to make change but doesn't know how to, who wants to be something but doesn't know where to go. And through this years of experience and, of course, them also, like, looking at me and with that potential, that this person has potential and giving me the opportunity to start out at a young age at a very good role, these kind of things, you know, I think really gave me the space to do what I can do today. And it matters to me. And, of course, other role models obviously would be parents, right? I think one thing in my experience of working here, I've realized that, because again, every day of my life is talking about ethnic minority challenges, but also mostly more specifically on the youths and stuff, you know, training them and things like that. But how much do we forget about the parents? Like, it's so interesting because they actually had an idea. They had a livelihood. The difference between us as the youths is that we didn't have a livelihood back in our home country. We had it here. So everything we know is here. Like, friends are here, you know, neighbors, whatever. Everything is here, and good and bad. But for them, it's a bit different because they've actually lived an entire life back home, and they have memories there. They're you know, back in our home country, they have family there. Very significant things that we feel significant things are happening in our lives, they've went through those development stages there. So how hard must it have been to integrate here? And it's also not easy because, again, you can't learn a language at that age that easily. You know, you can't get a job that easily. And I feel like there's a lot of times that, you know, even my parents have gone through discrimination, but maybe I had a word for that. They didn't. They probably didn't even have a concept of, like, how to deal with this or what this is. But we are, as youths, we're doing something completely different. We are talking about what's going on with us and what we're facing, but we're also talking about changing it. I don't think our parents ever thought about, like, how to make change. They just thought about raising their children for a better life. And that's, you know, again, of course, I cannot be who I am without
2: your parents.
4: Without them, straight up, like, yeah.
2: So, Vansh, you really had many role models. Like you just mentioned, you think anyone you meet also is like they teach you something,、mm-hmm. so they are also like some kind of role model to you. And you mentioned your managers who've been there with you through your journey of working in、Diversity Hub, and also your parents, especially from the core of your heart. They are the most important role models in your life.、Mm-hmm. So thank you, Punch, for sharing all of these. So、we are almost at the end of our conversation. So I want to ask you, Vanj, how do you balance being hopeful about the future while also staying honest about the challenges that still exist?
4: Honestly, it's about doing something、mm-hmm. to make a difference.、Mm-hmm. You have the problems and you have these issues, but like, and you can be hopeful, right? But,、mm-hmm. but how do you balance that is actually doing something、mm-hmm. about it, right? Even in your small ways or big ways. So thankfully I'm in a role where I can, where it's my literal job to do these things,、mm-hmm. You know, but for somebody that's not their job、mm-hmm. to, you know, but they want to actually make a difference in the、mm-hmm. future.You know, a place like Diversity Hub、mm-hmm. enables people, you know, to come in and make a difference or actually learn a difference. So I really think like this is a place that's honestly, it has something in for everyone.、
2: Mm-hmm.
4: Whether you're a youth, whether、mm-hmm. you're even an ethnically diverse youth or you're a local youth, right?、
2: Mm-hmm.
4: There's something there. Whether you're like your community parent, you know, parents in the community, or you're a local Chinese, or your potential like donor, you know, there's、mm-hmm. something in it for everyone、
2: mm-hmm.
4: a place to believe in, right? And I always ask myself this, because the thing is, ethnic minorities is again a very interesting topic, because there are a lot of resources out there actually、
2: mm-hmm.
4: even, you know, the government itself and policy wise talking about schemes, there's actually a lot of focus being put into ethnic minorities. If、
2: mm-hmm.
4: you think about it, there are a lot of these NGOs as well, you know, by the Home Affairs Department that cater for ethnic minorities. But why is there still so many challenges, or not challenges, but more about why is there so many misunderstandings,、
2: mm-hmm.
4: miscommunications?、
2: Mm-hmm.
4: Why do people still not feel like they belong、when there's literally things for them here,、
2: mm-hmm.
4: right? Why is it that? And in my experience, and I genuinely believe this, it's because nobody knows how long we've been here.、
2: Mm-hmm.
4: Nobody knows what we've contributed.、
2: Mm-hmm.
4: So I grew up here, but I didn't learn about this stuff. You learn about the Opium War. You learn about, you know,、
2: mm-hmm.
4: The British colonial rule, but you don't actually、
2: mm-hmm.
4: learn that so many communities、
2: mm-hmm.
4: were already brought in, or they were already here,、
2: mm-hmm.
4: were doing these tours. We're actively in real time seeing the change、
2: mm-hmm.
4: in the perspective.、
2: Mm-hmm.
4: I have so many experiences from doing these tours. Like, it's quite usual for us to do tours、mm-hmm. for like adults, but、
2: mm-hmm.
4: recently we've had schools from like kindergarten、
2: oh.
4: and primary school.、
2: Mm-hmm.
4: Now, I cannot explain to you why that's so important, because I was a teacher as a part-time teacher for、
2: mm-hmm.
4: some time, you know, again, so common for, you know, us to try teaching. So、
2: mm-hmm.
4: I was a teacher, and because of the experiences I was growing up with, I used to feel that if I appear in front of the parents,、
2: mm-hmm.
4: they will not let their child get taught by me、
2: mm-hmm.
4: because of just how it is normally being like,、
2: mm-hmm.
4: you know, brown and your skin color and you're a male,、
2: mm-hmm.
4: you know, these kind of things. And so for now, cut to now, for me to do a tour、
2: mm-hmm.
4: for like these kids, and they're actually...And of course, I was nervous as well, right?、
2: Mm-hmm.
4: I was like, oh, what if they're like, because I've experienced that. I've literally experienced、
2: oh.
4: kids coming inside the classroom when I was part-time teaching、
2: mm-hmm.
4: and they would start crying, right? So I was like, what if they start crying in the tour? That's going to, but actually, no,、
2: mm-hmm.
4: they didn't. And、
2: mm-hmm.
4: in fact, one of the primary students was like, why are people, so when they came to Chungking Mansions, they were like, why are people so nice here?Why are people saying good morning to me? So、
2: mm-hmm.
4: I was like, why do you think people are nice to you? He's like, because everyone's saying good morning to me.、
2: Mm-hmm.
4: And I'm like, think about it. When we all go outside in Hong Kong, when we go to the MTR, we don't talk to anybody.、
2: Mm-hmm.
4: We don't want to like even look at anybody. If somebody、
2: mm-hmm.
4: looks at us, we won't smile back. We'll be like, why are you looking at me?、
2: Mm-hmm.
4: Right? We go to McDonald's, like we prefer going to the、cashless machine rather than talking to the cashier.、
2: Mm-hmm.
4: But, you know, for a kid, like again,for people to like for him to come inside and、
2: mm-hmm.
4: this is what his experience is、
2: mm-hmm.
4: you you can, like, that's it. You know, that's what we're looking for. Like, mm-hmm. it's these little perspectives. So we're not, I'm not saying that it needs to be something big change. It's actually just small things.
2: Mm-hmm.
4: And because that kid is probably going to go back to his home, mm-hmm. tell his parents that, hey guys, I was in Chungking Mansions, the mm-hmm. place you warned me about, and it's amazing.
2: Mm-hmm.
4: You know? And actually, like, if, you know, in the future, maybe the parents ever make a remark. Because at the end of the day, it's not about who's, like, racist or who's what. It's mm-hmm. actually just, like, people are curious
2: mm-hmm.
4: or people are on social media and they see a lot of stereotypes,
2: mm-hmm.
4: a lot of
2: yes.
4: things. So they already have this biased mindset.
2: Mm-hmm.
4: So honestly, it's like unnerving, like unlearning everything that mm-hmm. we've learned
2: yeah,
4: and
2: true.
4: Just starting from a fresh perspective.
2: Mm-hmm.
4: So actually, I realized that giving a tour to children is more easier than adults, actually, because they will come in with the adults will come in with a perspective, but
2: oh.
4: the children will not. They're usually more empathetic. They're more, they're already more, you know, because that's children are more innocent. You know,
2: yeah.
4: they're not
2: true.
4: Experienced with this. So, yeah, it's honestly seeing all of this change.
2: Mm. Such a nice
4: yeah.
2: experience of your French. Like, you mentioned how you were hopeful, like, okay, like you saw now kindergartens and primary also attending your tours, and you're hopeful that the upcoming generations will have multiple occasions where they can experience different cultures
4: mm-hmm.
2: in early childhood and not just later. And also, a lot of stereotypes will not be built beforehand.
4: Yeah, and exactly. And not just that, but also, like, aside from that, but also the youths now, right? Of course, because again, everyone's faced with those challenges that we can't get there. We don't know what to
2: mm-hmm.
4: hope for. We don't know what to aspire for. Or even if we have aspirations, there's no way we're going to get that. We need Cantonese or we need this.
2: Mm-hmm.
4: But now it's like seeing all of these youths after they go into the training, they are becoming more empowered.
2: Mm-hmm.
4: But not just that, public is noticing them.
2: Mm.
4: You know, people are noticing them. So now
2: mm.
4: our youths are going on radio channels like RTHK.
2: Mm.
4: They're actually being interviewed at SCMP.
2: Mm.
4: So many of the people that we've trained now, that's what it is. Like, that's
2: mm.
4: the power. And this is just accomplished within 1 year of the
2: wow.
4: training.
2: Yeah.
4: And these youths are out there now. So imagine, and before this place and before this training, nobody would ask a youth, right? Like,
2: mm-mm.
4: in our culture, in society, especially Asian society, we don't ask young people for, like, their opinions.
2: Mm-mm.
4: We just do our things. Like, the adults will just do things because they feel like they're more experienced.
2: Mm-mm.
4: Nobody asks young people for what do they want or what do they envision.
2: There is a million different challenges. But still, there is a lot of things to be hopeful about. Like, what you're working on it is already hopeful enough to see that there are going to be more and more changes.
4: Mm-hmm.
2: So, Vansh, to close this conversation, what's the one piece of advice you would leave with our listeners here today?
4: I guess it depends on who's listening, but of course, like, if
2: mm-hmm.
4: you're a youth yourself, if you're an ethnically diverse youth and you're just wondering, you know, where to go,
2: mm-hmm.
4: We are a place, you know, for that.
2: Mm-hmm.
4: And if it's an advice that I have to give, it's what really worked out for me myself is, honestly, like, there's just going to be challenges. That's how the world is. You're going to finish your university
2: mm-hmm.
4: and you're going to have to be faced with the challenge of working.
2: Mm-hmm.
4: You're going to start working. You're going to be facing challenges of, like, office politics or positions or, you know, money.
2: Mm-hmm.
4: So the challenges never really finish, but it's
2: mm-hmm.
4: just about, you know, like, keep being there for yourself and getting experiences, and just trying new things. 'Cause honestly, like, I am where I am because I was, like, at least willing to try. If I just
2: mm-hmm.
4: listened to myself all the time,
2: mm-hmm.
4: I would not get to where I am.
2: Mm-hmm.
4: I had to push myself out. I had
2: mm-hmm.
4: to, like, I literally had to be hard on myself and be like,
2: mm-hmm.
4: sorry, it sucks, but you have to do this,
2: mm-hmm.
4: you know. And it's made me stronger.
2: Mm-hmm.
4: So that's, you know, that's obviously, like, that's my advice. Like, a lot of, you know, the youth trainees ask me, like, what should we do with our, and I'm just like, try an internship.
2: Mm-mm.
4: Try something. Like, try volunteering. You never
2: mm-hmm.
4: know what happens. It's about just the choices,
2: mm-hmm.
4: right? You could either, like, try something good or you could try something, like bad for you. Like, and that will
2: mm-hmm.
4: that will literally pave the path. So, yeah, just being conscious of that.
2: Mm-hmm.
4: Yeah.
2: So good advice. I mean, for our listeners, they can be ethnically diverse youths, they can be parents, they can be anyone. But this advice that you gave is very useful to everyone, actually. As I go out there, try something new, because you'll never know if you have not tried it, right? Because you've done it. Like, a lot of my guests, past guests have also mentioned, like, whatever they are doing right now is because of the mistakes they have made and the experiences they have gone through. So this is also very good advice from you, Vanj, coming out from experiences. It's really nice that you are sharing this to all of the listeners and to me as well. So thank you, Vanj, for a lot of different tips you've gave to the youth, the story that you've shared, and also you mentioned about the history. So thank you so much for all of these information. Thank you for joining me as a guest today. So thank you, Vanj.
4: Thank you so much for having me here. I'm very honored to be here.
2: Yeah, thank you so much. As we wrap up today's episode, I want to say a massive thank you to all our listeners for tuning in to the final episode. Vanj, I want to say a heartfelt thank you to you. Your journey from the classroom to the community, from studying business management to standing alongside refugees, ethnic minorities, and migrant domestic workers has been truly inspiring. Your understanding of inclusion, your vision for a better Hong Kong, and your honesty about the challenges have given us so much to think about. And now, as we wrap up this final episode of Empower, Engage, Evolve Ethnically Diverse Youths, finally, to all the listeners who have been with us till the end, I want to thank you deeply for staying and listening to my production. I want to thank all the guests who were part of the radio show.

I've met along my journey. Thank you all. This is Poonam signing off on behalf of every single one of you, and just want to end it all like always by saying, stay empowered, keep engaging, and let's continue to evolve together. Goodbye, and hope to see you all.

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1: By Tagore. Bangladeshi living in Hong Kong. Hosts, Barbie, Farabi, and Brian. Ashfaqur Rahman,
2: a community leader.
1: Hi, everybody. Good evening. Welcome to the RTHK CIBS program, Bangladeshi Living in Hong Kong. I am the host, Barbie, a Bangladeshi born in Hong Kong. Shobai ke shagotom, amar nam Fariha Salmadia. Next to me is my partner, Farabi.
0: Hello, everybody. Good evening. I'm the host, Farabi. I'm also a Bangladeshi born in Hong Kong. Shagotom, Shobai.
1: Farabi, you look a bit sad. What's wrong?
0: You know, it's the last episode of this program.
1: Oh yeah, time flies.
0: It's really enjoyable to be a host of this program. As the program title says, this is a program about the Bangladeshi living in Hong Kong. Our guest host will share with us their experience of living in Hong Kong and how much they love Hong Kong.
1: They're coming from all walks of life. Their stories and experiences are interesting and inspirational. Don't you enjoy listening to their experiences?
0: Yes, of course. Actually, it is rare for me to listen to the experiences of so many Bangladeshi living in Hong Kong. You know, we are the EM amongst EM in Hong Kong.
1: You're right. We appreciate RTHK a lot to provide with us this experience and opportunity to produce this CIBS program.
0: And of course, we also thank a lot for our guest host to share with us their experiences.
1: Frankly speaking, I'm really proud of them. As you said, we are the EM amongst EM in Hong Kong. It's really not easy for all of us, but all of our guest hosts work so hard to strive for their success in Hong Kong. Farabi, there are so many experiences we can learn from.
0: I totally agree. Their experiences are so valuable.
1: Okay, let's welcome the last guest host of this program, Mr. Ashfaqur Rahman.
3: Hello everyone. Myself, Ashfaqur Rahman Palash. You can call me Palash.
0: Hello Palash, nice to meet you. Could you tell us more about yourself?
3: Nice to meet you too, guys, and really appreciate to invite me in this program. My journey began in Hong Kong, that is 1996, 11th of January.
1: Wow.
3: I arrived in Hong Kong. So that time I arrived like a tourist, as a tourist visa, because that time having 3 months tourist visa. So after that, I found here my employer. The company I apply for the employment visa, working visa. That is a French company. They sponsor my visa and I start to work there. I worked there 7 years. After my working experience, after 7 years, I become the permanent resident. I move forward, open my own business.
1: Wow.

0: 40-50 people they work for us. It's really, I start as a employee and today I'm become an employer. Of course, I work so hard. I get married from Bangladesh. I have 3 sons. So they're all born in Hong Kong and they're doing very good. They're learning Chinese also. And also I must share with you that my nationality now also in Chinese.
1: Wow.
0: My Chinese name is Palik.
1: Palik. Yeah. Wow. So, who gave you this name?
0: The immigration officer actually helped me. The Polish is close to Palik.
1: Yeah. And it's on your ID and your passport
0: as well. Oh, wow. Palik in my ID and in my passport, yes.
1: And you like this name?
0: Yeah, I like this name. And I also like the meanings of the Palik.
1: Oh, what did he say was the meaning
0: like
1: of the name?
0: He's like a great man. He's like a powerful man. Yeah.
1: I'm sure that's a very good reflection of you.
0: Yeah.
1: When people think about immigration, emigrating from a country, especially Bangladeshis, they usually look to the West, like Europe or America, UK. Why did you think of Hong Kong?
0: Main factor in Hong Kong, we always suggest everyone to try to stay in Hong Kong because the safety.
1: Yes.
0: Because for my business, I have to travel USA, UK, Europe due to my business. So I found that this is the most safest in the world. Number two is the communication. That is the best communication in the world. Everything is so convenient.
1: Yes.
0: Like if you go other country, of course, they're also good. I don't say bad about that. US, Europe is a good country. But the thing is like life is here more charming, you know.
1: Mm-hmm.
0: You want to enjoy midnight, 2 a.m., you have some option.
1: Yeah.
0: But in the Western country, after 7 o'clock, all dead.
1: Mm-hmm.
2: Was Hong Kong your first stop or did you explore other cities before you came? Here.
0: Before I set up Hong Kong, I went to Singapore and Taiwan as well. All over, I felt Hong Kong is the best.
1: So in your first job, just circling back a bit,
0: was it
1: related to garments and accessories, textile? Because that's what most Bangladeshis in Hong Kong come to do.
0: Actually, it's not that.
1: Oh.
0: That's true.
1: Can we know more about that?
0: Sure. That was a French company.
1: Yeah.
0: It's like supporting of the communication and sales side.
1: Did they require you to know French or Cantonese at that time?
0: At that time, actually, they prefer English. Because their clients is mostly the English speaking,
2: right?
1: Mm-hmm.
0: All the 5-star hotels.
1: Yeah.
0: Things. So that is English as they're more convenient to even our Chinese fellow or co-worker, everybody also speak English very well.
2: So it was a more communication-based role, was it?
0: Yeah, that's true.
1: You are now the president of BAHK and prior to that, you were a general secretary. Before that, you were also a member, right?
0: Yeah.
1: Can I know more about the history of BAHK? Like when was it established? Why was it established?
0: Yeah, actually, like on that time, we have not much people in Hong Kong. It's a less Bangladesh people. But when it is grow like 1,000 almost, then our seniors, that time I was just a regular member. I was very young. That is 2003. Ah. So I was very young that time. So I was just a simple member. And thus our senior, they arrange that we need to get together. We need to be stick together. So we need an organization so we can like help our students and the people who came from other country, I mean other side, Bangladesh people. We can help them. Also, our new generation, we can stick them together and also always keep in touch with our root, our culture and everything. So that's the vision actually created. The first time was the Bangladesh Cultural Center. Mm. So that was built up 2003. After that, 2008, we felt like not only cultural center, we need to spread our organization.
1: Mm-hmm.
0: So we set up 2008 as a Bangladesh Association of Hong Kong. So that time, that was the election.
1: Oh,
0: 2008,
1: wow.
0: There was the election. Our consul general, he was the election commissioner. So first time election, I was elected. Like we had that time over 1,000 members, but there is only 15 people elected, and I was one of them. First time I was become a cultural secretary.
1: Oh, wow.
0: So I also host a lot of program like you.
1: Speaking of this community that you built, it really reminds me of one song, and we want to dedicate this song to you. It's called I Will Be There For You by the Rembrandts.
0: Wow, it's a nice song. I really enjoyed the song. I hope the audience also enjoyed this song. It's a very nice song.

0: We live in this world when we love it.
1: By Tagore. Bangladeshi living in Hong Kong. You are now listening to the RTHK CIBS program, Bangladeshi Living in Hong Kong. I am the host, Barbie.
2: And I'm the host, Farabi. Our guest host tonight is Polosh. I believe that all of our audiences have already had a brief understanding of our guest. It is time to check how good his IQ and his Cantonese is.
3: 话明要测试嘉宾嘅广东话水平，呢个环节当然系要用翻广东话嚟对答啦。欢迎我哋嘅环节主持人 Brian。
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4: Hello, I'm the host of the segment, Brian. 我会问嘉宾四条问题，测试嘉宾嘅 IQ 啦，同埋佢哋对香港嘅文化嘅认识。
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6: I think emergency move on.
1: Think of move it on. As a feeling. I feel so emo.
6: I think it's emotional.
2: Wow. Yeah. Correct.
5: Number two. 就係一種情緒化嘅感覺嚟嘅。
1: Okay.
5: 哇，阿 Plus 都相當唔錯啊。
1: Yes, very.
5: 少少提示就得，非常好。第四题，香港歌手周柏豪在网络上最常叫的花名是什么 ?A. 麻雀 B. 凤凰 C. 比比鸟 D. 白鸽
6: I think D.
5: D. Try it.
6: Okay, it's C. I guess C.
5: Yes!
1: Wow!
5: Wow! Yeah!
2: 可唔可以解釋
5: 佢有呢個花名就因為周柏豪喺某段時間嘅髮型好似寵物小精靈裏面嘅比比鳥。
1: Wow, Mr. Polosh, your IQ is really high and your Cantonese is excellent. And you have a good knowledge of Hong Kong culture as well. So earlier we were talking about you as president and your previous role at BHK. Roughly, how many Bangladeshis do you think there are in Hong Kong?
7: It's about like 2,000 plus.
1: Oh.
7: 2,100 something, including our new generation.
1: Mm-hmm.
2: I read somewhere it's like 5,000. Is my number wrong?
7: That is like some people, they live as an immigration paper.
1: Oh, yes.
7: So we don't count them as our member the legal issues.
1: So how many members do you have at BHK?
7: It's 2,000, almost.
1: 2,000.
7: Yeah, yeah.
1: So you've got almost all
2: everyone.
1: Of them.
2: Everyone.
7: Maybe it's like we have like around 2,100 something. Maybe like 100 something is missing.
1: Yeah.
7: But mostly it's our members.
1: Can you tell us about some of the events that you do at BHK and, you know, some very special moments?
2: Yeah, with almost like 2,000 members, I'm sure you have some activities arranged.
7: Yeah, of course. We have a lot of activities actually. Say like every year we celebrate our International Mother Language Day. That is also we invite Chinese, Filipino, Nepali, India, I mean all the country, other EM community, including Chinese community, we invite all of them. Because the International Mother Language is for everywhere in the world. So we celebrate all together. Then we also have big occasion, that is our Pohela Boishak, like the Hong Kong have the Kunghe Pachoy. Same the Bengali New Year. That is also we celebrate all together. We arrange, that is an open space in Jordan. We also get the help from the Home Affairs. They help us to get the booking.
1: So for our listeners who don't know about 21st February, it's a very significant festival for Bangladeshis. Can you also let the listeners know what is International Mother Language Day?
7: International Mother Language Day is like that time 1952, that time we was in the East Pakistan. That was no Bangladesh that time. So the Pakistan have two parts, West Pakistan and East Pakistan. After that, the West Pakistan language was Urdu. And they're trying to push the Urdu language in East Pakistan. Bangladesh was the East Pakistan before. Our population was double than West Pakistan. So the reason most of our country, this is Bengali is our root, our mother language, mother tongue. So they can't make it change. So our student mostly make the protest first that we will not agree the government declaration that time. And they protest on the street. And sadly, there is 1,100, I mean, the people dies on that day. They fought for the language and they died. After that, West Pakistan, the government, they accept that the Bengali is mother language in East Pakistan and they keep their own.
2: You mentioned about the Pohela Boishak and the Mother Language Day. Can you tell us about what goes on during these events? What do you have planned for your members?
7: Yeah, International Mother Language Day, firstly, we try to explain our new generation and we try to teach them that what is our background of our language. Because if the generation not connected with the root, they might be lost the way on the So we try to connect with the root and they know the real, they can have the respect for the language.
1: Yes.
7: And so that's the main our focus, number one. And secondly, we present all our cultural program, including our language history. So like in Hong Kong, the Chinese and the all EM communities, they know what is the background of this language history. So that is we try to focus on the program actually. And also the Hong Kong government official guests, they also attend our program. So it's kind of like a multicultural program.
1: Wow. Mm.
7: We don't keep it in our only Bangladesh. Yeah,
1: you're doing a really good job in like spreading the Bangladeshi culture and keeping the Bangladeshi community together in Hong Kong.
7: Right.
1: So everyone, thank you for joining us in the first half of this program. Let's take a short break, but don't miss out on what's coming up next. In the second half, we will see how much Mr. Palash knows about Hong Kong, and we will know more about him, of course. Stay tuned.

0: We live in this world when we love it.
1: By Tagore. Bangladeshi living in Hong Kong. Hosts, Barbie, Farabi, and Brian. Ashfaqur Rahman,
2: a community leader.
1: Hi everybody, good evening. Welcome back to the RTHK CIBS program, Bangladeshi Living in Hong Kong. I am the host, Barbie, a Hong Kong-born Bangladeshi. And next to me is my partner, Farabi.
3: Hello everybody, good evening. I'm the host, Farabi, a Hong Kong-born Bangladeshi as well.
1: Our guest host tonight is Mr. Polash.
4: Hi, everyone. We have come back again.
1: We've already tested Mr. Polash's IQ and Cantonese level in the last segment. They're both good. Now it's time to check how much he knows about Hong Kong. Welcome, Brian, our host of this segment. Do you know Hong Kong?
3: Do you know Hong Kong? Host, Brian.
5: Hi, everybody. I'm Brian. It's me again. Palash, I will ask you 5 questions.
4: Sure, my
5: in this
4: friend.
5: Segment, which is about the geography, culture, and some other aspect of Hong Kong.
4: Yes, please.
5: Are you confident to answer all of them?
4: Yeah, I do.
3: He definitely looks confident.
5: Yeah, he seems very, very confident. Okay,
4: Thank you.
5: Question number 1. Which is the Hong Kong's southernmost island? A. Cheung Chau. B. Lama Island. C. Po Toi Island. D. Wang Lan Island.
4: Southeast, I think Lama Island.
5: Not that south.
4: Not
5: that. That's one, not that south.
3: Lama Island, I remember, is between Lantau Island and Hong Kong Island.
4: Hong Kong Island, yeah.
5: Maybe you've never been there, I think.
4: West. Po Toi Island.
5: Yeah!
3: Wow!
5: It's very famous for a seaweed. Yeah, next time you can go.
4: Yeah, sure. I think I must go there.
5: Yeah, you can take a ferry from Stanley,
4: right?
5: Or Aberdeen.
4: Ah, okay.
5: Yeah,
4: okay.
5: Question number 2. Which animal is sometimes considered a symbol of Hong Kong and is sometimes seen in the wild? Remember, in the wild. A. Panda. B. Lion. C. Chinese white dolphin. D. Red panda.
4: A. Panda.
5: Panda. How come you can see a panda in the wild in Hong Kong?
4: Oh,
5: where
4: wild.
5: Is it? Please
4: oh,
5: tell
4: in
5: me.
4: The wild. A panda in the jungle. Actually.
5: Yeah, panda in the zoo. In the Ocean Park. Not in the wild.
3: So it's not panda. Definitely not panda. Not lion.
4: No. Not lion. So it should be the white dolphin then.
5: Yeah.
3: Wow. Correct.
5: Yeah, you know this in Chinese is 中華白海豚.
3: It always appears right. Around the waters.
4: And the water, yeah, yeah.
5: Of course, dolphin. Not a man. Question number 3. The Hong Kong $10 note is issued by which institution? A. Hong Kong Bank. B. The Standard Chartered Bank. C. The Bank of China. D. Hong Kong Monetary Authority. $10 note.
4: I think C. The Bank of China.
5: Oh, try again, please.
4: Try again?
5: Yeah.
3: The $10 note is actually one of the most special notes in Hong Kong. Because it's issued by an institution that's not usually issuing notes.
4: So it should be the Hong Kong Monetary Authority.
5: Yes,
3: that's correct.
4: Because I thought the Bank of China, because the Bank of China is most reliable Chinese traditional bank. Yeah.
5: Yeah. For this one, they only issue one.
4: Only
5: note.
4: One.
3: Oh,
4: $10.
3: $10.
5: Question number 4. Which of the following public housing estate is well known for the seafood market nearby? A. Sam Sheng Estate. B. Sou Oak Estate. C. Cheung Sha Wan Estate. D. Healthy Village.
4: The Healthy Village.
3: I've never heard
5: why,
3: of it.
5: Why do you choose this?
4: Because the seafood market is near the Healthy Place. There is a few seafood market.
5: Healthy Place?
4: Yeah.
5: Not near the sea.
4: And, there is a few actually seafood market in Hong Kong. Not only one, there is a few seafood market in Hong Kong.
5: Yeah, but the estate, just next by it.
4: Near the estate, okay.
5: So try again. Then it's a...
4: So Samsung, yeah.
5: Yes, you know, Samsung Chun.
0: Where is that?
4: What is that? Oh, Tulmo.
5: Yeah, okay. It's very famous for the sea market just next to the estate.
6: It's my first time.
4: Really? Yeah, I also know about the first time.
6: Because I think
4: it's really good experience.
3: The most well known for seafood?
5: Yes, Samsung Chin. Okay, you can.
4: Samsung.
5: Take a visit to there.
4: The seafood market, yeah.
5: Or you can invite me to there. Question number 5. How many public hospitals and institutions in Hong Kong are managed by hospital authority? A. 11. B. 22. C. 43. D. 99.
4: I think C.
6: Yes. Yes.
4: Because it can't be so hard.
5: Yes, yes, yes. It's a logical mind. Okay, now we can see that Palas knowledge of Hong Kong is very good.
6: Yeah, much better than me.
5: Yeah,
3: and me.
6: In one of our previous episodes, someone mentioned to us that she lets her son attend this Bangla school from BAHK. So I'm sure it's one of your community's initiatives. May I know more about what that is?
4: Actually, our Bangladesh Association, this is the main, our wings. That is, we call the weekend school, Bangla school. Every Saturday, like from 10:30 to between 2 p.m., that is the school we like active for our new generation. And in that institution, they can learn our Bangla, our mother tongue, because mostly the kids, they go to school speaking English, either Chinese.
6: Yes.
4: So it's very easy to forget the mother tongue.
6: Yes.
4: So we try to keep them connect again through our this Bangla school, so the children, they can learn Bengali. And also they learn Arabic.
6: Wow.
4: Because we are mostly the Muslim. So that is also very important to learn the Arabic for the basic things to how to do the paisan,
6: yeah,
4: for the prayer. So we teach them the Arabic. Also beside that, also Chinese.
6: Wow.
4: That is also very important because the kids, of course, they learn Chinese in the school. Beside that, also when they have all together, many friends together, and they try to learn something, I think that is easily they can learn.
6: Yes. Mm.
4: So yeah, that is the main language in Hong Kong.
6: Mm-hmm.
4: So we want our children will be like fulfilled with all the language.
3: For these courses, do you hire Bangladeshis to teach the kids, or do you find outside sources?
4: Actually, it is a really amazing thing that my host, Dia, she was one of the Chinese teacher.
6: Yeah, and I think like Bangladeshi students in Hong Kong and the youth, they're so talented, especially from Bangla Weekend Institution. They're already learning 3 languages. At school, they also learn English. From such a young age, they're already multilingual with 4 languages in their pockets. Speaking of youth, do you have children as well?
4: I have 3 sons. My first son, the elder son, he actually autistic, a special child. And my second son, he going to the YMCA in Tung Chung, the secondary. He moved to the secondary, form 1. And my young one, he go to the Delia English Primary School. He also the P1, like the primary one.
6: How old is the eldest one?
4: The eldest one.
3: A big age gap in between?
4: A little bit.
6: Mm-hmm.
4: The oldest one is like 17 plus. He will be 18 the next year, October. And my second son, he's 13 plus. And the little one, he's 7 plus.
3: Like a 5-year age gap.
4: Yeah,
3: in
4: it's
3: between
4: like a little bit. Yeah, a little bit gap.
6: You spoke of autism. How old was he when you realized that he was a special needs child? And how has that impacted your life? And what has that made you feel like?
4: Be honest, is quite hard. He's really handling so hard because when he was like almost 2 plus, he even is still not talking. So we are worried. And then like when he's we do have the assessment in the Hakoi Center. That time he was 2.5 years old. And the assessment, the result come like ASD. He have the nonverbal and also have some hyper. So he's growing with that condition. It's so hard for the mother.
6: Yeah. And
4: it's
6: the first child.
4: The first
6: of
4: child.
6: Both of you. Yeah.
4: So we try our level best. We went to many special school. And that is one thing I say, everything in Hong Kong, we like really nice, perfect, like education, communication, safety, hospital.
6: Yes.
4: But I must say for the EM community,
6: the
4: special school is not fulfilled because there are mostly facilities in fully Chinese. The English speaking special school is so expensive. Minimum you have to pay per month 20,000 Hong Kong dollar.
6: This is for special needs or for international?
4: But in Chinese, is, of course, they have a lot of facilities.
6: Yes, yes.
4: The government provides a lot of facilities in China. Mm-hmm. Free, almost free. We pay like in Chinese, he's going to now in Qingyi.
6: Special needs school.
4: Yeah. Pauline Kok, Mr. and Mrs. Mm-hmm. Lampok. We pay like only $400-$500. Mm-hmm. So that is nothing. English supporting a special school child from the government side, this is really too much. This is nothing actually.
6: Okay. So how have you dealt with that? Like,
3: is he in a Cantonese-based institution right now?
4: Yeah. There's no choice because we have no choice.
3: I see. How do you get to communicate with the staff there? Is it difficult for you?
4: That is really difficult. But the staff, they are really kind. Mm-hmm. They are nice. They try their best to help us. But actually, it's not fulfilled. It's not fulfilled the desire. So sometimes it's really hard for the children because when he come home, he listen English. He go to school. It's all Chinese because he already weak. He's nonverbal. His brain level maybe only 4 years to 5 years. So for him listening 2-3 different language, so he don't know which one he speak.
6: Thank you so much for sharing this vulnerable part of the story. We would really want to know more about that in the last segment. You are now listening to the RTHK CIBS program, Bangladeshi Living in Hong Kong. I am the host, Barbie.
3: And I'm the host, Farabi. Our guest host tonight is Mr. Palash.
4: Hi, everyone.
6: We were talking a bit about your family. For the middle child and the last son, are they in international schools?
4: Yeah, the middle son, actually, YMCA Tunchung. That is international, but they have a lot of focus in Chinese. It's not free. Mm-hmm. Have to pay monthly tuition fee there.
6: So you, as a parent, do recognize that it's important for him to learn Cantonese, and that school is also well-equipped for that.
4: Right.
3: I want to know, in YMCA, by Chinese, you mean Putonghua or Cantonese?
4: I think they have both options. Oh. They have both options, yeah. And they really focus on the Chinese. And I really want my child, beside the English, they must learn Chinese as well.
6: Mm-hmm. Mm-hmm.
4: Because for living in Hong Kong, that is the main important part, which I couldn't make it properly. So I want them, my children, they learn Chinese properly because this is our home now.
6: Yes.
4: And this is like my second home, but now is my home because I am become Chinese as a nationality. But for my child, they born in Hong Kong, so this is their first home.
6: Yes.
4: So they must live with the tradition and everything. Mm-hmm.
6: Are they enjoying the language or is it a bit difficult for them? Or
4: they're really enjoying, especially my younger one. His writing is so good.
3: Third child, right?
4: The third child. And he never get marks less than 95, between 95 to 98.
6: What was the consideration between allocating him to a local school versus an international school?
4: The local school, sometimes they put like only one curriculum is morely focused. So English, I felt like maybe a little bit poor, the English side. So I want he's become like both sides strong, English and Chinese as well. So both sides he can make himself prepared for future his life.
6: Are they studying the DSE curriculum or the IB curriculum?
4: So that is the still long way. Now, especially the middle one now is the
3: 13 and
4: secondary
3: 7.
4: One. Yeah, form one. Mm. So I think after 3 years, that is I actually leave it to him as per his level, which one he's capable. I don't pressure on that. I tell my son, you will make your own decision, which is more convenient for your future journey.
6: Yes. Well, we also want to know, because in the beginning you mentioned about your business and you have a team of 6 people and also branched out to the mainland, to the Chinese mainland. What is this business about and how do you manage so many roles at the same time?
4: Yeah, this is like become my part of my life. So I mostly, this is the garments business.
6: Yes.
4: I make the suit, tansam.
6: Oh.
4: And the foo, shosam. Mm. So
3: is the one you're wearing right now also made by you?
6: Yeah. Wow.
4: So I also have showroom in Hong Kong, in Sim Tsui. Mm-hmm. So for the showroom, I need the people that work for me in Hong Kong. But all the making through in China. That's why our factory, I have the Chinese partner. So we together, we in the control the factory. That is like almost 25 people are there.
6: Would you want your son to take after your business? I know it's a very long way. But,
3: They're just 13.
4: Yeah.
6: But is it something that, I would let them do what makes them happy? Or is it something like, I want to leave this to them so that they have something to fall back on in times of hardship? Is it?
4: Of course, I want that.
6: Mm-hmm.
4: At least my one son take over my business.
6: Mm-hmm.
4: Because I build it so with my hard work.
6: Yes.
4: But I never like to pressure my kids. So I let them select choice.
6: Mm-hmm.
4: But of course, I try to bring them sometime my office so they can get some interest. I'll do my best. Beside that, I'll not pressure them. I'll give them to select choice what they really wanted to do.
3: Do you think it was really hard to get your business started in Hong Kong, or was it easy? Because you mentioned you have partners from China and maybe a lot in Hong Kong as well.
4: Of course, every business starting is really hard, but we are quite lucky because when I start my business in the shop, the retail shop in Sim Cha Chui, so like end of 2004. So that time I was a huge tourist in Hong Kong, especially the Western tourist. And in our business, that is kind of tailoring. My showroom is the tailoring. So it's like 95% customer actually from the Western countries. So that time the Hong Kong was full of Western people. So that was really good time. So I picked the business very easily. I started my business. And after that, we spread out to the, I make the small office in USA also. That is my customer connection. When my business is grow, starting time, I don't have the Chinese partner. That time we just share working with some Chinese people. After that, when my business is grow, my order is grow, then I make establishment with the partnership.
6: How are you juggling so many roles at the same time? You want to be a father who is present for his children. You're also present for your community as the president. And then you have this business that you're running. It looks like you have more than 24 hours a day. How do you do it?
4: Actually, if I say honestly, this is the credit goes to my wife. She helped me a lot.
6: Superwoman.
4: Superwoman. Yeah. She's Superwoman. She helped me a lot. And especially the kids part, all the education and all the activities and the taking care, mostly she do. I just go and I just spend time with my child. But the main part actually she do complete. So this part I don't have to too much involve. So that is my safe time.
6: Yeah.
4: And secondly, like my association, that is actually in my heart. So that is I do from my heart is the emotional things.
6: Yeah.
4: So I can manage my time for that. And business, this is my life. So I have to do it. So when you are feel something in your head, your need and your heart, it is automatically become easy.
6: Where do you see yourself in 5 years' time? Or how do you want to see BHK flourish in the near future?
4: Next 5 years, of course, we feel like our generation is growing in Hong Kong. A lot of students already complete the university.
6: Yes.
4: So we want them to connect with the Hong Kong government level also. So we can like the Chinese, our national, and also all other EMs. We want to connect our new generation together with the whole EM and the Chinese community. So they can become established and focus on their life. Sometime, you know, they also become go to the wrong way for some drugs, everything, some little things. But I can say proudly that the Bangladesh, 99% our generation, they focus on the education. That is a big role play that Bangladesh Association, because we really keep connection with our new generation and award them all the bad things. We explain them. We make a lot of meeting, a lot of party. But our focus is that this is the wrong and this is the right. You can't choose the wrong way.
6: Yes.
4: I want my new generation, they really connect with and they can carry forward to the next third generation. This is my dream.
6: Can you share a few words of encouragement to our Bangladeshi youth or the Bangladeshi community in Hong Kong?
4: Number one, if I say it like that, number wise, our full community, our youth, our new generation, they must love Hong Kong. Number one, that is my
6: 100%
4: distinction. They, and the, for the youth, they try to the, learn the Chinese reading and writing. And number three, our whole community, we must respect and follow the law of Hong Kong, especially motherland, the China, the new rules.
6: Yes.
4: They must follow the security law. So in Hong Kong, they can feel these people are safe for Hong Kong. So
6: yes,
4: they can welcome more because we have a lot of students coming from Bangladesh in the different university to complete the PhD. So we also connect with them and convey the message to them.
6: Amazing advice.
3: Thank you. Thank you. Thank you, Mr. Palash. You had a lot to share with us and your story about living in Hong Kong. I do believe that he will have an even better prospect in Hong Kong in the future. All the best to him.
6: In the coming episode. Oh no, no more coming episode.
3: Barbie, it seems like you are so eager to keep on going.
6: Sure, why not? I really enjoyed hosting this program, didn't you?
3: Of course I do.
6: This is the end of Bangladeshi Living in Hong Kong. But before we go, let's take a moment to remember what this whole show was really about. Over the past episodes, we heard from so many amazing guests. They came from all walks of life, students, business owners, parents, community leaders, and every single one of them taught us something valuable. The guests taught us that no matter how small your voice feels, you should never stop speaking. They showed us that failure is not the end. It is just the beginning of a stronger comeback. They reminded us that being an ethnic minority in Hong Kong can sometimes feel lonely. but we can always find family in our community. And one message stood out above all the others. The guest taught us that confidence is the most powerful means we have. Not luck, not money, not privilege, but confidence. Confidence to walk into any room and know that we belong there. Confidence to hold on to our culture while embracing Hong Kong as our home. That lesson will stay with all of us forever. So what do we learn from all of this? We learn that being Bangladeshi in Hong Kong is not always easy. But we also learn that we are strong, we are resilient, and we have so much to offer this city. We learn that our stories matter, and we learn that when we share those stories, we give each other hope. This show may be over, but the journey continues. Keep working hard, keep helping each other, and most of all, keep believing in yourselves, because confidence really is the most powerful means we have. Thank you, RTHK, again, for providing us with this opportunity to produce this program.
3: Should you have any comments on our program, please visit and leave your message on our Facebook page, Bangladeshi Living in Hong Kong. We are looking forward to hearing from you soon.
6: See you in the future.
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